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Now, from the second of those concerts, April 9, 1958, Artur Radinsky leads the NBC Symphony in a movement from Iberia by Isaac Albéniz, El Corpus en Sevilla.

from Iberia by Isaac Albéniz, El Corpus en Sevilla. More music now by the NBC Symphony conducted by Artur Radinsky, Claude Debussy's Prelude to the Afternoon of a Faun.

Claude Debussy's Prelude to the Afternoon of a Faun, Arthur Radinsky and the NBC Symphony from 1938. And here also from those 1938 broadcasts, the Oberon Overture of Carl Maria von Weber.

The Overture to Oberon by Carl Maria von Weber. The NBC Symphony conducted by Artur Radzinski. On Collector's Corner today, we featured recordings from the first two broadcasts in 1938 of the NBC Symphony Orchestra, Toscanini's orchestra, but one that Toscanini requested Artur Radzinski be engaged to train before he started. And Radzinski, one of the great 20th century conductors, although one who also was reputedly very difficult to deal with, which is why some of his music director tenures didn't last very long, particularly 1 year in Chicago. But I hope you've enjoyed his conducting on this edition of Collector's Corner. The recordings that you heard today were transcribed by the Pristine label. Next week on Collector's Corner, we're going to sample another label that specializes in historic restorations, and one of the best, I think, the Marston label, run by a transfer engineer named Ward Marston. So the Collector's Corner program next week is a sampling of vocal, orchestral, and instrumental recordings on the Marston label. This is Henry Fogel. I hope that you've enjoyed this edition of Collector's Corner and that you'll be with me next week. Collector's Corner is distributed by the WFMT Radio Network.

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0: We have just heard the beginning of the Kyrie movement from An American Requiem by Raphael Fusco, sung by the Manhattan School of Music's Chamber Choir under my direction. Hello, everyone, and welcome to this edition of Sounds Choral, 2024 recipient of the ASCAP Deems Taylor Virgil Thompson Award for Broadcasting. This is a program that explores the many aspects of choral music in ways designed not only to inform, but also to provide new food for thought, and perhaps even enliven our journey together along the way. I'm your host, Deborah Simkin King, a conductor and artistic director based in Manhattan. Well, we have a very special guest with us today, and I am so excited to welcome Italian-American composer, keyboardist, conductor, Raphael Fusco, as my guest on today's Sounds Choral. Welcome, Raphael.
1: Thank you, Deborah. I'm pleased to be here.
0: Well, I've got to say, following you on social media means finding you all around the world, conducting, performing, giving master classes. In fact, a little over a week ago, you had a work premiered in Carnegie Hall, did you not?
1: Ah, that's right. I had, through Mid-America Productions, it was a commission for a new piece that I worked with Sherry Blevins on, To Truly Love, a new oratorio for choir and orchestra, which premiered, just about a week ago.
0: Well, that's exciting.
1: That was very, very exciting. Any time to stand on that stage and take part in the history of music is just such a thrill and such an honor.
0: Absolutely. Well, congratulations on that. And it was just this past March of this year that we worked together for the first time. And it was in the context of what we call Bach Week at Manhattan School of Music, which is actually 2 weeks. And you served as, I don't know if you had an official title, but you were a clinician with many of our ensembles, many of our soloists. And my chamber choir was one of those fortunate groups that you worked with. We were working on preparing a concert that included Bach's Cantata 106, and your marvelous work, An American Requiem. And although you do wear a variety of professional hats, I'd like to focus today specifically on your work as a composer. And I'm wondering if you could share with us a little bit about how a new work comes into being. Is it something you're asked to do or hired to do, a specific event, or something that comes from inside of you that just needs to come out? How does this work?
1: Yeah, you know, there's a bunch of different scenarios through which a new work can come to life. So sometimes it's a commission where there's an entity, maybe it's a person or a society of music or, you know, a choral group or a singer, professional instrumentalist that comes, they want a piece, they have something in mind for a performance, and they say, these are the ideas that I have in mind in terms of a text or a subject, a topic, a length, a scope. They come to me and they say, does that interest you? And I'm always happy to write something new on commission. And so in the one case, there's that commissioning body that helps bring a new work to life to meet their vision. Then sometimes the muses call when you least expect it, and you have to write something for yourself. And I think the American Requiem, the work that you just gave the USA premiere of with the Manhattan School of Music Chamber Choir, was one of those works that just came from my need to express myself. So there was no commissioning body with that, but it was just the muses said, this is the time to write this piece. Mm. And it was a labor of love and one of deep inspiration.
0: Wow. We were the fortunate beneficiaries of some of the stories that you shared about what inspired you. And I want to get into that a little bit more in just a bit. I don't want to delay too much longer before we let our listeners hear some of this marvelous work. In fact, I was thinking we'd listen to the first two movements from An American Requiem. And this work has had two complete live performances to date. Is that correct?
1: That's correct. That's
0: right.
1: Correct. One time in Graz, Austria, and then most recently in Merkin Hall.
0: Right. In Manhattan. So let's listen to a movement sung by each of the choirs who have premiered it, the world premiere and then the American premiere. So let's listen first to the introit sung by the students from the Kunstuniversität Graz under your direction with Alexei Velegjanin at the organ. And the Kyrie, you rescored this work for the Manhattan School of Music. So it does not have organ accompaniment. It has piano accompaniment, and maybe you can tell us some about that later on. But the Kyrie, the second movement we'll hear, is that performed by my chamber choir from the Manhattan School of Music. And we performed this in Merkin Hall in New York City, and the brilliant Nancy Chamberlain is at the piano. So let's listen to these two movements from An American Requiem by Raphael Fusco.

0: tell us a little bit about the journey of this piece? We got to hear some of that when we were working with you. And maybe a little bit about what, in your mind, makes it specifically American.
1: Yeah, you know, I think of all the works that I've written, this has been one of the most remarkable journeys. It's been about 10 years in the making. I started writing this piece in 2016. There was a series of school shootings in the United States, and it seemed like every time you picked up the newspaper or logged into the internet, you would see there's a school shooting in this college at UCLA. There was a middle school shooting, and the gun violence was abounding, and I just felt so... I had this sense of despair of what can we do? This, you know, the whole nation was hurting. And then finally, in Florida, the Pulse nightclub, there was a shooting there. And I saw in response to this, so many, you know, Mozart requiems, Fauré requiems, Verdi requiems, all these different requiems being performed in places. But I felt, as much as I admire these masterpieces, I felt that they were kind of not our music. It's European music, masterworks that, of course, are part of the fabric of our Western musical culture, but not something that was, you know, when Brahms writes Ein deutsches Requiem, it's for all people, but it's decidedly German, right? And I felt like I wanted to write something that was American, something that reflected the pain that we as a society, as a country, as a nation were feeling at time. And so I decided the first thing I would do would take the Requiem text, but translate it from Latin to English. Because so often, if you don't understand the language that the piece is in, you don't have that access to the imagery, to the story, to the narrative behind the work. The music can be beautiful and moving by itself, but it's the text that really carries the meaning of the music to you. So I said, I took the whole Requiem text, translated it into English. So already it's, you know, in a language that we speak here in the United States, of course. But then also musically, I tried to mix a lot of different styles. I'm sure that in these two first examples, you heard elements of Western classical music. There's Renaissance counterpoint, there's neo-romanticism, but there's also gospel influence, there's pop influence, there's blues influence, there's jazz harmonies that we're going to hear in later movements of it. There's serial music influence, avant-garde techniques too. And so I thought, you know, in America, we're a country of immigrants, of mixes, of so many different languages, cultures, styles, identities, and, you know, what is it, ex pluribus unum, right, or et pluribus unum, out of many, one. And so I tried to capture this plurality of styles by mixing them all together, fusing them in through the lens, the filter of my own artistic voice, but in a sound that's going to be accessible to people, whether you have a doctorate in music or you can't keep a beat, you know, tapping on the steering wheel, something that speaks to a wide variety of audiences through this plurality of styles. And I think that's what makes this piece especially American.
0: Beautiful. You know, I found it as we were working with this piece and preparing it and hoping to be expressive of the intent that you brought to it as you were composing. You know, by translating this very traditional text, even the Kyrie eleison, Christe eleison, translating it into English, you know, the mercy, feeling the how you set the text, you really feel the power of these words, because it is in our language. It was something that I know was very moving to us throughout the rehearsal process, and certainly once you were hanging around and could help us, you know, really realize your vision, it became even more exciting. So, shall we listen to the sequence next? That's the longest single movement of this work. And I think I commented to you, you know, you could almost just set this, have this sequence performed as an individual work on its own. It's powerful in its own right, and it has some of those distinctly American sounds. We'll listen to the students sing it, but I'm wondering if there's anything in particular that you would say, listen for this, or I really wanted to do that with this movement. It covers such a spectrum.
1: I think, yeah, I mean, I think it's a 15-minute movement that just, with the uninterrupted music, right? And the whole idea of the sequence is this, I mean, sequence is the Latin word, right? And the sequence is like image after image after image after image. And so I tried to create a musical mosaic, if you will. Like, each line of the text has its own kind of style, but how do you create the sense of coherency? So, I mean, like, there's little motives, there's little chord progressions that recur throughout the different movements. So there is like a silver thread or something that runs throughout the whole the whole piece, but I think each line you'll hear, there's a very distinct affect or character. And you feel like after one, after another, and this whole sequence of events that happens, there's this journey from tension and almost anger. When you sing this day of wrath, right? And the world shaking before in awe, through more moments of peace, and then finally culminating in this day is one of weeping, of crying, of this together, this lament, this collective lament that then resolves in a sense of let them have eternal rest. I think the whole story of the Requiem is captured in this one movement. And to do that in an uninterrupted chunk of 13 to 15 minutes, however long it is, was definitely a virtuosic compositional task. But hearing the performances, leading it, conducting, and then hearing you do it, just to be exposed to this long journey of a piece was so emotionally rewarding. The sequenzas really am.
0: Yeah. It was impactful on us as artists as we were singing. I know there were times, even in rehearsals, where we were moved to tears. And we're going to pick up on that a little bit later. But let's not delay getting to this music. What would you think about the Universität Graz performance of this? I think would be a good idea. That's under your direction. So we'll listen to the sequence from this American Requiem under your direction with Alexei Vilegjanin at the organ.

I am Deborah Simkin King, your host on today's edition of Sounds Choral, here with composer Rafael Fusco, and we have just heard two movements from his major work, An American Requiem. The introit, under the direction of Dr. Fusco himself, was sung by students from the Kunstuniversität Graz with Alexei Vilegjanin at the organ. And the Kyrie movement was under my direction, sung by the chamber choir of the Manhattan School of Music with Nancy Chamberlain at the piano. Perhaps you can

0: We have just heard the students from the Kunstuniversität Graz under Dr. Raphael Fusco's direction singing the monumental Sequence movement from his magnificent work, An American Requiem. I am Deborah Simkin King, your host on today's edition of Sounds Choral, here today with composer Raphael Fusco. You know, one thing I find particularly fascinating about how you approach your work, and I suspect it impacts all facets of what you do, is your research in the field of expression and empathy in music. And that could actually be the subject of a whole other show. Maybe we'll do that one someday. But I had the absolute delight of seeing you in action as a passionate educator working with our students in March. And oh my goodness, the emotions evoked by your music in performance. Give us a little sense of what you learned in this research, how it applies in things that you write, how it implies in how you work with artists who are going to perform your pieces.
1: Sure. You know, I started this journey of artistic research in 2021 when I decided to start my doctorate in artistic research at the Kunstuniversität in Graz. Now, I had my master's at the age of 21 and then just went into working for a long time as a freelance musician, as a teacher. And then I decided during the pandemic I wanted to go back to school and research something that had been on my mind and on my heart for years, and that was just the idea of emotional resonance, the idea of how is it that specific musical sounds more or less can elicit or evoke corresponding musical emotion that we can hear, sure, on the one hand, something obvious like a major chord sounds happy and a minor chord sounds unhappy or sad, but in that whole spectrum, like how is it that musical devices, that musical structures can create this sense of emotional resonance? And it led me to this topic of empathy. And empathy is one of those words that I feel like we use a lot, especially in recent time it's been coming up, and we use it really not knowing what it means. We use it as like a synonym for kindness, which it kind of related, but it's something very distinct. And so what blew my mind is the word empathy is only 100 or so years old, about 120 years old. I mean, sympathy goes back to Aristotle, of course, and the Greeks use this word, but empathy is a neologism that's used as a pseudo-Greek translation of a German word, Einfühlung. And this was a concept from aesthetics of art. So this is something around the 1890s, Theodor Lips, a German phenomenologist, created this theory of how art speaks to us. And he said that whether it's a dance or a work of art, like a painting, a sculpture, or a piece of music, has these tensions, these inherent tensions and strivings that mimic certain types of feelings or gestures, things that we feel ourselves. So like if you think of the Pietà of Michelangelo, right? That we have these drooping shapes and we feel a sadness, we feel emotion towards sadness in the work, or a willow tree tends to droop. And so he starts to put together this theory of these driving forces, these Streben is the German word, that we are, what we discover later is the mirror neurons in the head, they're reacting to this, that every work of art, if we can give it our attention and feel into it, we enter in what he calls a Stimmungsresonanz, or a psychological resonance with the work. And so this idea of the beholder being actively a participant with the work of art to create this aesthetic experience is something that I think I was subconsciously was like in, all artists are kind of aware of on some level of this game, but to have a kind of construct drawing from aesthetics, from psychology, from music theory, from philosophy, from phenomenology, this interdisciplinary approach kind of made me see through the lens of different disciplines where this common ground was for me and my artistic voice and music. And so I started to become conscious of how I was using musical gestures, phrase structures, textures, all the different parameters of music with a specific goal of creating a specific emotional resonance with the listener. And since doing, and this is a kind of a long discussion of kind of a simple idea, but it changed the way that I create music, that I play music, that I teach music, because also just, you know, working with the singers at Manhattan School of Music or in the Opera Luca Festival where I teach or teaching composition private lessons, it's difficult talking about emotions in music. And my research in empathy and its relationship to vocal music specifically has started to come up with a structure of a vocabulary and a way of approaching this very elusive topic And so I see it again as a performer, as a composer, as a music educator, and even just the way that I deal with human beings and other people on a regular, you know, how I communicate with people is making me more aware of the emotional states of others and how there is this dance or this exchange from one person, one work of art to the other. It's a beautiful thing. Empathy can result in kindness, but it's so much more.
0: Yeah. Yeah, I love the study of etymology. I was unaware that that's a relatively new word.
1: I couldn't believe it. I thought, oh yeah, this is one of those, you know, 5,000-year-old Greek words. No, it sounds like it, but yeah. As a translation in 1909 was the first time the word entered the dictionary.
0: Wow, wow.
1: Yeah, right?
0: This is a topic that at least on some level has, I think, probably always fascinated human beings, you know, I mean, most prominently in history, the whole doctrine of affections and, you know, the search to try to define how certain things are expressed. It's similar, if less refined, than, you know, your approach, which is considerably deeper, of course. But it's interesting. I think it's a fascinating topic that is somehow bred into us. How do we communicate? And in the case of the field we're in, how do we communicate through music?
1: Yeah, it's funny that you say the doctrine of the affections, because the Affektlehre was kind of what I wanted to research at the beginning of this, of my doctoral studies. I wanted to see what is a contemporary or a modern equivalent of an Affektlehre. Because if you watch film music, for example, like any of the John Williams, we know when there's something triumphant, we know when there's something sad, that this idea, it's so built into our multimedia culture. I want to see, how can composers become conscious of these musical structures and how they yield a specific emotional results. And so what started out as that very, very topic, starting in the 1600s, led me to the, you know, modern psychological advances in empathy. And so there is that strong connection. You're absolutely right. The Affektlehre, the doctrine of the affections, is, you know, you hit the nail right on the head.
0: And the effect of your Requiem on the audience, on us as performers, on you as a composer, did it work?
1: I would say, for the first time in, as far as I can remember, sitting in Merkin Hall in Manhattan during the dress rehearsal, following along with the score, where my job was supposed to be finding all the spots, all the mistakes, all the things to fix, at a certain spot, I burst out into tears. And it was right after the soprano aria, the Lux Aeterna, I felt a presence of my departed family, of loved ones, friends, you know, that have long passed, and then and my brothers and sisters, you know, of this nation. I felt this presence. I felt consoled. But more than anything, the only time I'd ever heard this entire work was when I was conducting it, which is also, as you know, you're in the middle of it. You're keeping everything together. You have to keep this boat afloat.
0: That's right.
1: And so you don't really have time or bandwidth to feel the emotions because you have to pull them out of everybody else. Whereas here, for the first time, under your direction, I could just let myself go into the piece. And at a certain point, the iPad just turned off automatically. I stopped falling because I was transported to someplace else. And I have to say, honestly, I didn't realize how powerful the work was. I knew what I was doing and these were the emotions I wanted to elicit, but I had no idea that it could take even me, the most critical of listeners, just transport me to another place. And that was the goal. And I would say then, in response to your question, yes, the work did it, but the human beings, the beautiful human beings that you guided, that brought it to life, did the heavy lifting.
0: Well, the lifting was joyful. It may have been heavy. You know, it's not an easy piece. It's not like hard to say. It feels good in the body. It's not that kind of hard. But it, you know, it takes work to really feel the message, learn the message, and of course the sheer craft of being able to do it well. But we had our moments in rehearsals that we were just moved to misty eyes, and there were many tears in the audience at the performance. Oh,
1: that's quite, I felt like the ushers had to give out tissues with the programs. You could feel the space that you left after each movement. You could feel the energy, just kind of something that connected us. We all became part of something and breathed out the sigh of relief together. And that's exactly what I wanted to create with this Requiem, was a moment for unfiltered through language, unfiltered through a displacement of centuries, but something for the here, for the now, for the us, for the people that need this sense of consolation more than ever. And so for me, that was really one of my highlights, not only of the career, but as a human being, to be in that audience that day in March.
0: And isn't that what we all believe that art is for? Transcending all of the small stuff.
1: Is there any other nobler task than that? I feel like that's why we do what we do. And in all the hardships, because God knows it's not an easy path to be a musician.
0: No.
1: But the reward in these types of cases they're so worth it. All the struggle, all the failure, all the rejection, all the self-doubt, all that, and just that moment of, like you said, transcendence. That's what it's all about.
0: Yeah. Well, the work overall is just under an hour. How about 52 or 3 minutes, something like that?
1: I would say about 48 minutes. Yeah, 48 minutes to 50 minutes, something like that, yeah.
0: Yeah. And obviously there are portions that we're not including in today's program, and specifically some glorious writing for solo voices. Oh, my gosh, what a master you are with writing for solo voices. And that is part of this work overall. But let's do here two more of the choral movements, the Sanctus, I'm thinking, and the In Paradisum movements. And for these, I'd like to use my chamber choir from Manhattan School of Music, again with Nancy Chamberlain at the piano. So let's hear now the Sanctus and In Paradisum from Rafael Fusco's An American Requiem.

0: We have just heard the Sanctus and the In Paradisum movements from Rafael Fusco's An American Requiem, sung by the Chamber Choir of the Manhattan School of Music, under my direction, Nancy Chamberlain at the piano. I'm Deborah Simkin King, your host on today's edition of Sounds Choral, where I am here with composer par excellence, Rafael Fusco, who's telling us a little about the compositional process, the creative process, the most human process. And you always have things going, things in the planning stages, things upcoming. We talked about your recent Carnegie appearance and premiere. You do festival teaching. Tell us what's coming up for you. What do you want to share with us?
1: Yeah, so I'm currently in Italy right now. One of my favorite activities, I love teaching. I love helping students, young and old, amateur and professional, get the most out of their music making and optimize their connection through an understanding of craft and technique. And so right now I'm in Lucca, Italy, where I teach in Opera Lucca Composer Institute, where we have a group of talented composers from all over the world come together to study the art of writing for the voice, which I think is one of the most difficult instruments to write well for and one of the least taught. You know, we think that it's the most obvious of human instruments. It's the, oh, everybody sings, everybody. But it's actually a very complex, nuanced instrument, especially as language and music overlap. And so how do you write idiomatic music? And so we bring these composers together. They write new works. We analyze works of the masters and then bring them to life in world premiere performances here in Italy. So from this, I'm bouncing around four different festivals this summer. I then go to the International Choral Composers Institute in Charlotte, North Carolina for a week where we have, I think there's about 60 composers this year coming, and we all explore the craft of writing for choir. We premiere about 30 some new works as well. Have guest speakers, publishers. Eric Whitaker this year is one of our guest speakers on Zoom. So we are in very, very good hands and good company. Then I have some opera festivals where I teach in, where I'm conducting Mozart or coaching singers in bel canto. And so that for me is a real pleasure to, again, work with these talented young artists, singers and composers. Commission-wise, I have a new opera in the works. Ooh. As well, which is very, very exciting. Opera is my favorite genre to write in. I love choral music. I love an art song. But opera is where kind of all of the different forms of orchestral music, choral music, ensemble music, solo music, storytelling, dramatic arc, all this stuff comes together. And so for me, that's one of the great media that I love writing for. It's too early to announce any of the details, but stay tuned. And in 2028, there's going to be something big coming out. Ooh. And then the American Requiem itself, the big project that is on my computer desktop right now, I'm thrilled that in 2027, in May, that Mid-America Productions will be producing the fully orchestrated version of An American Requiem that I will be conducting in Carnegie Hall. And as we said before, Deborah, you know, this piece has been such a journey from its first sketches in 2016 for choir and organ to the version that I prepared especially for you and the choir with a piano reduction, where I took the organ part and kind of expanded it as if it's almost like an orchestra reduction for piano. And now finally this third version of it for full orchestra and the choir is going to be the culmination of about 10 years of work. So I'm so thrilled to have these wonderful opportunities coming up and to be so active in the music community right now internationally on both sides of the Atlantic.
0: Absolutely. Well, congratulations on that. I want to take a peek at that score once you have completed your orchestration. I'm eager to see what you do with that. There's one other way. It's not quite as internationally expansive, but in some ways it is. You have a brand new recent endorsement by Project Encore of a small choral piece that you wrote, a little Italian madrigal. Actually, as madrigals go, it's large. Because it's,
1: I was going to say, about 7.5,
0: something like that.
1: 7.5 minutes for double choir, for SSAATTBB a cappella. So it's a pretty substantial madrigal. It's got a big heart, the piece.
0: Yeah. Le parole dei mesi. It gives a very different view of your writing as a composer. So I thought it'd be fun to, I mean, we've shown the American Requiem portions of it and felt the breadth of that and the stylistic diversity. And this is a totally different style yet. It just is more revealing of the expansiveness of your craft and your art. So I'd like to share a little bit of that as we close in just a bit. But first, I will remind our listeners that I always welcome your thoughts and your feedback. And you know you can find me, Deborah Simkin King, through my page on WWFM.org. But did you also know that you can listen to any recent Sounds Choral program? Just go to our website, WWFM.org, and click on Programs A through Z, and then Sounds Choral. And you can also support programming like this with a donation in membership at our website. As you know, this is Sounds Choral, a program that explores many aspects of choral music. And I am Deborah Simkin King, your host on today's edition, and I'd like to thank my special guest today, Dr. Rafael Fusco, for sharing this time with us today and his insight into what a composer process feels a little bit like. You know, I've performed so many works throughout my lifetime and look forward to many, many more. The compositional process is a mystery to me, and you know me well enough to know I mean, my life is working with composers. I love new music. I love working with composers directly, and what you do is a mystery to me. And it's always great fun to get a little inside story. So let's conclude our time together listening to Les Paroles de Messi, recently endorsed by Project Encore and sung by the Festival Chorus of Classic Lyric Arts, with the composer conducting. The award-winning Sounds Choral is produced at the studios of WWFM, the Classical Network, David Osenberg, producer. Sounds Choral is an exclusive production of the award-winning WWFM, the Classical Network, and WWFM.org. Thanks so much for listening. Until next time, take good care of yourself and those you love, and all whose paths you cross. 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

0: In the Romantic era, when this music was written, concertos usually started with some sort of orchestral introduction before the soloist came in. But Camille Saint-Saëns flipped that script, and the intro to his piano concerto number 2 is a piano solo, very much in the style of a Bach improvisation. By the time we hit the last movement, all traces of Bach are gone. From APM, American Public Media, this is Performance Today. I'm Valerie Kaler. A concerto that, according to one early listener, begins with Bach and ends with Offenbach is on the way this hour, in concert at Orchestra Hall in Minneapolis.
1: This is Bird Note. When waterfowl are in decline, hunters are some of the first people to sound the alarm and fund the recovery. Jared Henson is a project manager with Ducks Unlimited, a nonprofit hunting and conservation group.
2: The North American model of conservation puts the bulk of the responsibility to fund conservation on hunters, because hunters in general are the consumptive users of those habitats, and they're just more willing to give money to that cause.
1: That money not only comes from hunting license sales, but also taxes on gear.
2: So guns, ammo, binoculars, all those sporting goods that you would use for hunting, a portion of that tax goes to the states, and they can then allocate that into conservation funding.
1: Financial support is just one way that hunters contribute to habitat management.
2: Waterfowl biologists and scientists have been leveraging hunters for data for almost 100 years now. But the big thing now is avian influenza. Hunters are some of the first to see the impacts of that in the field, especially since the main vector for it is waterfowl. And so hunters really play a big role in disease monitoring.
1: 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I'm Jazzy Johnson.
0: Also ahead, a string trio by Erilyn Wallen from Chamberfest Cleveland, featuring violinist Maria Udenich and a couple of her pals. Here's Udenich with pianist Kenny Broberg and her instrumental version of a song by Sergei Rachmaninoff, Ne poi krasavitsa, Do Not Sing My Beauty to Me, those Georgian songs so sad. They remind me of another life and a distant shore.

0: 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I'm Valerie Kaler. 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

0: such an unusual combination, string quartet and pipe organ.
1: Oh, I just feel happy when I think about a pipe organ, just the vastness of it. I think of it as an orchestra triggered by keyboards, by fingers, and another keyboard, but by feet.
0: From APM American Public Media, this is Performance Today. I'm Valerie Kaler. That's composer Wang Ji, who gets such joy from the pipe organ. Coming up, we'll revisit the world premiere performance of her piece, The Night When You See Again. It's on the way in just 5 minutes, right here on PT.
2: This is the Composer's Datebook for June 23rd. I'm John Burge. In 2008, the National Convention of the American Guild of Organists was held in Minneapolis and St. Paul. And for the occasion, a Minnesota organ book was commissioned. The idea was that six Minnesota composers should each write a short piece for organ plus solo instrument, all suitable for use at Sunday service. One of the composers selected was Carol Barnett, who thought to herself, well, probably everybody else will be doing something slow and lovely, so I'm going to do something fast, which means a recessional. The whole idea of a recessional is, we're done, we're out of here. Barnett selected a bright, beautiful, but decidedly unusual solo instrument for her piece, namely the steel pan. The steel pan is a chromatically pitched concert instrument related to the calypso steel drums heard in Trinidad. Its bright metallic sound blends surprisingly well with the pipe organ, holding its own against the organ's mighty voice. Moreover, its calypso associations evoke a sense of joyful release, perfect for a recessional, in Barnett's opinion. She titled her piece Praise, and it received its premiere performance on today's date in 2008 at Westminster Presbyterian Church, Minneapolis, with organist Jonathan Gregoire and percussionist Jay Johnson. Composer's Datebook is produced by APM, American Public Media, in conjunction with the American Composers Forum, reminding you that all music was once new.

0: playful and sparkling, the second movement of Eclipse Musings by Augusta Reed Thomas. Benita Boyd played flute, Nicholas Galousis guitar, and David Gilbert conducted the Eastman Virtuosi. From APM, American Public Media, this is Performance Today, taking you to concerts around the world. I'm Valerie Kaler. In 2022, composer Wang Ji wrote a piece for the unusual ensemble of pipe organ and string quartet. When she was asked where she got the idea, she gave credit to organist Daryl Robinson and to the Houston-based string quartet, the Apollo Chamber Players.
1: They already had a picture in their mind of their collaboration, so all they needed was a composer who was on board with that. And for me, it was a no-brainer. I love the organ. I love the string quartet. And I think of this piece as a string quartet concerto and an organ concerto at the same time.

0: String Quartet in F minor by Reynaldo Hahn, played there by the Parisi Quartet.
1: 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Lows around 61. Overnight, under clear skies, northwesterly winds 5 to 10 miles an hour. Daytime highs approaching 82. Wednesday, bright sunshine expected. That's a look at your forecast from Delmarva Public Media. I'm meteorologist Derek Height. Right now, it's 64 degrees.
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3: 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I'm the Chief Content Officer here at Delmarva Public Media. 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

0: The piano concerto by the 20th century Estonian composer Ester Maggi lived from 1922 to 2021. Ada Kosekos was the pianist there with the Estonian National Symphony Orchestra, conducted by Arvo Volmar.
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0: pianist Barry Douglas with a piano sonata in A major by Franz Schubert on Music Through the Night. It Doesn't Exist, a violin concerto by Edvard Grieg. Until, that is, someone arranged one of his sonatas to be more like a concerto, and you'll hear a performance of that coming up in less than 15 minutes.
1: 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Lows level off around 61 overnight. Under clear skies, winds out of the northwest, 5 to 10 miles an hour. Ample sunshine expected again Wednesday. High temperatures reach up to 82. That's a look at your forecast from Delmarva Public Media. I'm meteorologist Derek Height. Right now, 63.
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0: we could call that Violin Concerto Number 2 by Edvard Grieg. It's an orchestral version of Grieg's Sonata Number 2, arranged by violinist Henning Kreggerud and performed by him and the Tromso Chamber Orchestra.
1: 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Classical Delmarva, a service of Salisbury University and the University of Maryland Eastern Shore. 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

0: conductor Stefan Gunzenhauer with the Bratislava Radio Symphony Orchestra. They played some Legends by Antonín Dvořák. Legends numbers 6, 7, 8, 9, 10. Coming up, we'll hear some highlights from Tchaikovsky's Swan Lake, and you'll hear about how the premiere of that beloved music today was a failure in the 1800s. That's coming up in just a couple minutes.
1: 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Lows level off around 61 overnight. Under clear skies, winds out of the northwest, 5 to 10 miles an hour. Lots of sunshine outside again. Wednesday, highs level off around 82. That's a look at your forecast from Delmarva Public Media. I'm meteorologist Derek Height. Currently, it's 63 degrees.
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0: the music for movies written by Aaron Copland. We heard Of Mice and Men, Our Town, and The City, performed by the London Sinfonietta with conductor Elgar Howarth on Music Through the Night. I hope you're doing well tonight. It's always great to enjoy the music with you. I'm Jalene Kahn. Thanks for being here.
1: 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Clear skies overnight with lows around 61. Northwest winds 5 to 10 miles an hour. High of 82 Wednesday. Ample sunshine expected. And that's a look at your forecast from Delmarva Public Media. I'm meteorologist Derek Height. Right now, it's 63 degrees.
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0: He does not look her in the eyes. 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

0: To Become, music by Ludovico Einaudi. Clark Rundell was the conductor with the Royal Liverpool Philharmonic Orchestra. We also heard Siblings, violinist Mari Samuelson, and her brother, cellist Hakon Samuelson, on Music Through the Night.
1: 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Lows level off around 61 overnight under clear skies. Winds out of the northwest 5 to 10 miles an hour. Lots of sunshine outside again Wednesday. Highs level off around 82. That's a look at your forecast from Delmarva Public Media. I'm meteorologist Derek Height. Currently, it's 64 degrees.
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0: Today, Hale Stork says he sees hope for more black representation in classical music. And a big part of this starts with people like artistic directors, conductors, and performers to be interested in playing music by black composers and music by composers in other marginalized groups. You have to research and dig a little, but the music is out there and more is coming. The artistic director of the vocal ensemble, Vocal Essence, Philip Brunel leads the ensemble with a performance here of music by Adolphus Hale Stork.

0: Piano Sonata number 31. That's by Franz Joseph Haydn. And we heard pianist Rudolf Buchbinder on Music Through the Night. Thanks for being here to enjoy these performances with me. I'm Jalene Kahn. I hope you're doing well.
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0: Pianist Isabel de Barro with Flowers Will Bloom by Yoko Kanno on Music Through the Night. From solo piano music, we will pivot to a horn concerto coming up in just a minute.
1: 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Clear skies today with daytime highs approaching 82. Northwesterly winds 5 to 10 miles an hour. Mainly clear tonight. Lows level off around 64. And that's a look at your forecast from Delmarva Public Media. I'm meteorologist Derek Height. Right now, 63.
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0: Ruman Gamba conducted the BBC Philharmonic Orchestra, and hornist Martin Owen. They played a horn concerto by English composer Ruth Gipps. When she was a child, she wrote music that was so good, no one really believed it was hers. Another child prodigy coming up. We'll hear music by Mozart in just a minute.
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2: Antonio Vivaldi, Tommaso Albinoni, and Georg Philipp Telemann were all friendly admirers of a brilliantly talented German violin player named Johann Pisendel. They were also impressed that they composed music especially for him. You'll hear some of their dedications and one of Pisendel's own compositions on Sunday Baroque this week.

0: The Berlin Philharmonic winds playing Mozart, Divertimento number 13. 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I'm Jalene Kahn, and it's always great to listen with you. Thanks a lot for being here.
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0: in 16th century England, that would have traditionally have been performed as a Christmas carol. Five variants of Dives and Lazarus, a musical depiction of the New Testament story of the rich man and the beggar. It's by Raphon Williams. We heard the Bournemouth Sinfonietta with conductor Richard Stute.
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4: Sunny skies today with highs around 82. Winds out of the northwest, 5 to 10 miles an hour. Mainly clear skies tonight. Lows dip down to about 64. And that's a look at your forecast from Delmarva Public Media. I'm meteorologist Derek Height. Currently, it's 62 degrees.
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0: a symphony by Antonio Rossetti. Matthias Baumert conducted the London Mozart Players. Opera music by Verdi, coming up in just a minute.
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0: Autumn from Sicilian Vespers by Giuseppe Verdi, performed by the Slovak Radio Symphony Orchestra. I'm Jalene Kahn. It's always great to listen with you. Thanks for being here and have a great Wednesday.
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0: Morning Papers Waltz. Yeah, something to go with that coffee. Johann Strauss Jr., Willy Boskovsky conducted the Vienna Philharmonic. Coming up next, something dreamy featuring Angèle Dubois and La Pieta.
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4: Sunny skies today with highs around 82. Winds out of the northwest, 5 to 10 miles an hour. Mainly clear skies tonight. Lows dip down to about 64. And that's a look at your forecast from Delmarva Public Media. I'm meteorologist Derek Height. Right now, it's 63 degrees.
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0: Claudio Abbado conducted the Chamber Orchestra of Europe. That was Sinfonia Concertante, first movement of Franz Joseph Haydn. An overture from Mendelssohn right up next, and something with a Slavic flavor.
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0: Symphony No. 1, nicknamed Slavyanskaya. That was the scherzo. Alexander Glazunov wrote that as a youth. Naimi Yerevi conducted the Bavarian Radio Symphony Orchestra.
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0: That was Prelude to Act Two from Manon Lescaut. Giacomo Puccini composed that. Ricardo Chailly with the Milan Symphony Orchestra. Coming up next, a little Shakespeare coming our way from Daniel Barenboim with the English Chamber Orchestra. Also, Brandenburg Concerto before the hour's up. 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
2: 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Ample sunshine expected today, with daytime highs approaching 82. Winds out of the northwest, 5 to 10 miles an hour. Lows dip down to about 64 tonight, mainly clear skies. That's a look at your forecast from Delmarva Public Media. I'm meteorologist Derek Height. Currently, it's 64 degrees.
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0: Hilary Hahn just soaring through the finale of that violin concerto by Peter Tchaikovsky. Vasily Petrenko conducted the Royal Liverpool Philharmonic Orchestra.
1: In an ever-changing world, here's one thing that will remain consistent. 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

0: Brandenburg Concerto No. 2, Johann Sebastian Bach composed that, and it was performed by the Dunedin Consort. I'm Kevin O'Connor. 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

0: Renaissance painters like Caravaggio are remembered for their dramatic use of light and shadow, illuminating certain characters starkly or warmly or vividly, while other characters remained duller and dimmer. The effect is called chiaroscuro, literally light, dark. It adds depth and drama and movement to the scene. Georgian composer Gia Cancelli was inspired by that concept when he wrote this music for violin and orchestra. From APM American Public Media, this is Performance Today. I'm Valerie Kaler. Violinist Veriko Chmurica and the Polish National Radio Symphony Orchestra on the way with Gia Cancelli's Chiaroscuro.
1: This is Bird Note. Yellow-billed magpies are clever, colorful birds, and they're only found in Central California. Like their crow and jay cousins, these Golden State Corvids are full of character. Yellow-billed magpies are hefty birds with long tails and sharp beaks. Their bodies are boldly patterned in black, white, and iridescent blue. They're adventurous eaters that often forage on the ground in noisy groups. In California's oak-dominated woods and grasslands, you'll find them feasting on acorns, insects, grains, roadkill, dog food, anything they can get their bills on. Sadly, yellow-billed magpie populations have declined drastically in recent years. Scientists estimate that roughly half the population was lost to West Nile virus in the early 2000s. Today, they face threats from habitat loss and rodenticide poisoning. These California corvids have shown that they can adapt to live alongside people. Now, it's up to us to step up and protect the woodlands and savannas they need to thrive. For Bird Note, I'm Ariana Rimmel. Bird Note is supported by Purgatory Auto Works and Dinosaur Farm, a small ranch in California transformed from a barren landscape to a vibrant oasis for wildlife, like the yellow-billed magpie. Learn more at purgatory.org.
0: French composer Francis Poulenc wrote a sonata for flute and piano in 1957. He was commissioned by the Library of Congress in Washington, D.C. Thank you, mid-century Americans, for your tax dollars.

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0: Anton Bruckner didn't produce what he considered a real symphony until he was 44. But by the time he was 50, he was finishing his fourth symphony, and he liked it. At first. And then the self-doubt started to creep in. 4 years after he finished the fourth, he started changing it, revised the first two movements, replaced the third movement, and 2 years after that, he rewrote the last movement entirely. From APM American Public Media, this is Performance Today. I'm Valerie Kaler. That final version had its premiere in 1881. Bruckner was so pleased, he tipped the conductor. On the way this hour, Bruckner's Symphony No. 4 from the Lucerne Festival.

This is the Composer's Datebook for June 24th. I'm John Burge. In wartime London, on today's date in 1943, the Fifth Symphony of Ralph Vaughan Williams premiered at a Proms concert. The composer himself conducted the London Philharmonic. Queen's Hall, the traditional home of the annual summertime Proms concerts, had been destroyed by German bombers 2 years earlier. The Proms concerts had moved into a new and larger venue, the Royal Albert Hall, where the series continues to this day. For the 1943 season, Proms concerts started earlier than usual so that concert-goers could get home before the nightly air raids. To wartime troubled London, the serene musical world of the Vaughan Williams Fifth must have seemed a real blessing. It's not a wartime symphony in the conventional sense, full of defiance and bluster, but rather an evocation and affirmation of England's musical past, blending hints of 16th century hymn tunes and modal folk melodies into symphonic form.

For some time, Vaughan Williams had been at work on an opera based on The Pilgrim's Progress, a 17th century allegorical tale by the Puritan writer John Bunyan. And the tunes and motives from his projected opera ended up in the symphony.

0: Composer's Datebook is produced by APM, American Public Media, in conjunction with the American Composers Forum, reminding you that all music was once new.
1: Yannick Nizet-Séguin conducts Bruckner later this hour. And right now, he leads the London Philharmonic with guitarist Miloš Karadaglić in the lively finale of the Concierto de Aranjuez by Joaquin Rodrigo.

0: Scherzo and Finale, the last two movements of Anton Bruckner's Romantic Symphony, his Symphony No. 4. Yannick Nezet-Sagan led the Lucerne Festival Orchestra at the Lucerne Festival in Switzerland. Now, Bruckner's symphonies and the Lucerne Festival are a really excellent pairing. The main festival hall is known for its exceptional clarity, with a long, warm resonance. Perfect for Bruckner's sustained brass chorales, blanket of strings, and immense crescendos. The kind of stuff that might turn into an indecipherable fog in a lesser hall, but it really shows up in the best way in Lucerne. You can hear that concert highlight again on the PT page, where our shows are archived online for 30 days after broadcast as streaming audio. 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

0: If you have never seen a Fellini film and you've never seen Eight and a Half, which is, of course, a Fellini film, I highly recommend it. It's funny and yet it's not, and it's ironic and satirical. Walking the Gangplank from the movie Eight and a Half, Nino Rota's music, the orchestra of La Scala Milan was led by Riccardo Muti.
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4: Ample sunshine expected today, with daytime highs approaching 82. Winds out of the northwest, 5 to 10 miles an hour. Lows dip down to about 64. Tonight, mainly clear skies. That's a look at your forecast from Delmarva Public Media. I'm meteorologist Derek Height. Currently, it's 73 degrees.
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2: 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I'm Allison Young. 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

0: none quite as passionate and fiery as she. Nadia Salerno-Sonnenberg and the New York Chamber Symphony, led by Gerard Schwartz, the introduction and Rondo Capriccioso by Camille Saint-Saëns. 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
2: 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High temperatures reach up to 82 this afternoon under sunny skies. Winds out of the northwest, 5 to 10 miles an hour. Lows around 64.

0: the keyboard, Concerto No. 2 by Bach. That was Andras Schiff at the piano. He also was leading the Chamber Orchestra of Europe.
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0: A Little Stormy, the Prelude No. 14 by Chopin, played by Yundi Lee. Hope you enjoyed that, and thank you for spending this hour with me. I'm Lynn Warfel, glad to have your company.
1: 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The county has surrounding waterways on three sides, with public boat ramps and two public beaches. 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
0: This is a very sweet, rather short piece by Carl Maria von Weber. You might recognize it. It's Invitation to the Dance. But he gave a pretty detailed scenario, a little plot of what goes on from beginning to end. It involves a young man, a shy young man at a dance, an equally shy young woman. And what happens when the music starts and what may or may not happen by the time the music ends. I'm going to look that up and read it for you, the stuff that Carl Maria von Weber wrote in addition to the music, Invitation to the Dance, in 5 minutes.

0: The Clarinauts and the Vienna Virtuosi. The Clarinauts, a father and son group. Sadly, the dad passed away just a few years ago, maybe 5-6 years ago. But all three of them were principal chairs in the Berlin and Vienna Philharmonic Orchestras. And the Vienna Virtuosi, the fantasy on themes from Verdi's Rigoletto by Franz and Carl Doppler. 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
3: 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High temperatures reach up to 82 this afternoon under sunny skies. Winds out of the northwest, 5 to 10 miles an hour. Lows around 64. Tonight, mainly clear skies. And that's a look at your forecast from Delmarva Public Media. I'm meteorologist Derek Height. Currently, it's 79 degrees.
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0: on the Roman soldiers marching along the Appian Way to wrap up Pines of Rome by Autorino Respighi, the Royal Philharmonic, led by Enrique Batis. More great music coming up, so stay there.
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0: You see, to me, that sounds more like a bear with an agenda. The Bear's Dance, the Allegro by Felix Mendelssohn with Anna Maria Markovina playing piano.
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3: 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Daytime highs approaching 82 this afternoon under mainly clear skies. Northwesterly winds 5 to 10 miles an hour. Mainly clear skies again tonight. Lows dip down to about 64. And that's a look at your forecast from Delmarva Public Media. I'm meteorologist Derek Height. Currently, it's 80 degrees.
4: Antonio Vivaldi, Tommaso Albinoni, and Georg Philipp Telemann were all friendly admirers of a brilliantly talented German violin player named Johann Pisendel. They were also impressed that they composed music especially for him. You'll hear some of their dedications and one of Pisendel's own compositions on Sunday Baroque this week.
0: But it's a terrific, terrific piece of music and possesses very Bruckneerian, is that right, characteristics. Here is the Symphony No. 6 in D minor. And boy, this pairing really got a lot of awards for recording the Sibelius Symphonies. The Minnesota Orchestra led by Osmo Vanska.

0: People didn't really know how to accept that symphony by Sibelius because it was so unlike anything he had done previously when it had its premiere. The Symphony No. 6 in D minor, the Minnesota Orchestra, was led by Osmo Vatska.
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0: Handel's Harp Concerto in B-flat major with Francis Kelly and the Brandenburg Consort led by Roy Goodman. 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Thanks so much for your company on this Wednesday. I'm Lynn Warfel.
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1: Tonight, mainly clear skies. That's a look at your forecast from Delmarva Public Media. I'm meteorologist Derek Height. 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

0: Some lilting Bach, the orchestral suite number 3 in D with Zonary led by Monica Huggett.
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0: Brahms found this melody and thought, fairly enough, that it was by Haydn. It wasn't. It wasn't original to Haydn. It was the St. Anthony Chorale. Nonetheless, his variations are lovely. Here they are, variations on a theme not by Haydn, but it is the St. Anthony Chorale. And this is the Belgian Radio and TV Orchestra.

0: Brahms, Variations on a Theme by Haydn, except it wasn't. And that was the Belgian Radio and TV Orchestra. I'm Lynn Warfel.
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0: The theme from Variation 22, that comes from Sergei Rachmaninoff's Variations on a Theme of Chopin. Daniil Trifonov playing the piano.
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3: 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Daytime highs approaching 82 this afternoon under sunny skies, northwest winds 5 to 10 miles an hour. Clear skies tonight, lows dip down to about 64. That's a look at your forecast from Delmarva Public Media. I'm meteorologist Derek Height. Right now, it's 82 degrees.
1: 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And while we know some folks might call us DPM, we think DPM should also stand for Diverse Programming That Matters. 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
0: He called it the legendary heathen side of the holiday. The slide from Holy Saturday's hush into Easter morning's merrymaking, which is a strange thing for a man who, by his own admission, didn't actually believe in any of it.

0: Easter in June, courtesy of Nikolai Rimsky-Korsakov. That's the Russian Easter Festival Overture, with Robert Spano conducting the Atlanta Symphony Orchestra. And FYI, the World Cup is being played in Atlanta today.
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0: 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We'll leave it to Mozart to write genre-defining music in, well, just about every major category. Kind of like his bassoon concerto, considered the most important and frequently performed piece in the entire bassoon repertoire. And he did it all when he was just 18 years old. Here's Dag Jensen playing the bassoon with Mito Chamber Orchestra and Seiji Ozawa conducts.

0: Mozart wrote that bassoon concerto when he was just 18 years old. And wouldn't you know it, it's considered the most important and frequently performed piece in the bassoon repertoire, with Dag Jensen playing the bassoon, the Mito Chamber Orchestra, and Seiji Ozawa at the head of it all. I'm Scott Blankenship. Thanks for your company.
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0: Did you know the famous overture from Orpheus in the Underworld with its riotous can-can finale wasn't composed by Offenbach? Nope. It was assembled later by Carl Binder for a production in Vienna. And the can-can? That's a parody. Offenbach's use of the Gallop Inferno wasn't meant to be classy. It was mockery, a wild satirical jab at both classical myth and operatic grandeur. A hit in the can-can boom, particularly at venues like Moulin Rouge. Stay with me. The Orpheus in the Underworld overture is 25 minutes ahead.

0: By Hubert Parry, that's Lady Radnor's Suite, with Adrian Bolt conducting the London Symphony Orchestra.
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3: 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Bright sunshine expected this afternoon, with daytime highs approaching 82. Northwesterly winds 5 to 10 miles an hour. Clear skies again tonight. Lows dip down to about 64. That's a look at your forecast from Delmarva Public Media. I'm meteorologist Derek Height. Right now, it's 80 degrees.